Here's your WLRV weather forecast for Southwest Virginia. I'm Chris Keith. For the rest of the morning, patchy fog, otherwise partly cloudy skies, the low by dawn around 70. As we're into Sunday, slight chance of showers and thunderstorms, mostly sunny skies and a high near 87. Sunday night, slight chance of showers and thunderstorms, mostly clear, low around 70. For Monday, chance of showers and thunderstorms in the afternoon, mostly sunny and 86. 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
1: Here's your WLRV weather forecast for Southwest Virginia. I'm Chris Keith. For the rest of the morning, patchy fog, otherwise partly cloudy skies, the low by dawn around 70. As we're in the Sunday, slight chance of showers and thunderstorms, mostly sunny skies and a high near 87. Sunday night, slight chance of showers and thunderstorms, mostly clear, low around 70. For Monday, chance of showers and thunderstorms in the afternoon, mostly sunny and 86. 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
1: Here's your WLRV weather forecast for Southwest Virginia. I'm Chris Keith. For the rest of the morning, patchy fog, otherwise partly cloudy skies, the low by dawn around 70. As we're in the Sunday, slight chance of showers and thunderstorms, mostly sunny skies and a high near 87. Sunday night, slight chance of showers and thunderstorms, mostly clear, low around 70. For Monday, chance of showers and thunderstorms in the afternoon, mostly sunny and 86. 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
1: Here's your WLRV weather forecast for Southwest Virginia. I'm meteorologist Jim Minaldi. It's going to be mostly sunny today. We'll have a high of 88. Mainly clear tonight, but it can't rule out a stray shower and thunderstorm late, below 70. Increasing clouds with showers becoming likely Monday. A few thunderstorms as well, the high 86. Clouds, a few showers and thunderstorms Monday night, low 68. Plenty of sunshine Tuesday with a high of 84. 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
1: Here's your WLRV weather forecast for Southwest Virginia. I'm meteorologist Jim Minaldi. It's going to be mostly sunny today. We'll have a high of 88. Mainly clear tonight, but it can't rule out a stray shower and thunderstorm late, below 70. Increasing clouds with showers becoming likely Monday. A few thunderstorms as well, the high 86. Clouds, a few showers and thunderstorms Monday night, low 68. Plenty of sunshine Tuesday with a high of 84. Thanks for listening to your weather source for Southwest Virginia, WLRV.

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1: Here's your WLRV weather forecast for Southwest Virginia. I'm meteorologist Jim Minaldi. It's going to be mostly sunny today. We'll have a high of 88, mainly clear tonight, but it can't rule out a stray shower and thunderstorm late, below 70. Increasing clouds with showers becoming likely Monday, a few thunderstorms as well, the high 86. Clouds, a few showers and thunderstorms Monday night, low 68. Plenty of sunshine Tuesday with a high of 84. 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
1: Here's your WLRV weather forecast for Southwest Virginia. I'm meteorologist Jim Minaldi. It's going to be mostly sunny today. We'll have a high of 88. Mainly clear tonight, but it can't rule out a stray shower and thunderstorm late, below 70. Increasing clouds with showers becoming likely Monday. A few thunderstorms as well, the high 86. Clouds, a few showers and thunderstorms Monday night, low 68. Plenty of sunshine Tuesday with a high of 84. 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
1: Here's your WLRV weather forecast for Southwest Virginia. I'm meteorologist Jim Minaldi. It's going to be mostly sunny today. We'll have a high of 88, mainly clear tonight, but it can't rule out a stray shower and thunderstorm late, below 70. Increasing clouds with showers becoming likely Monday, few thunderstorms as well, the high 86.

Clouds, a few showers and thunderstorms Monday night, low 68. Plenty of sunshine Tuesday with a high of 84. Thanks for listening to your weather source for Southwest Virginia, WLRV.

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1: Here's your WLRV weather forecast for Southwest Virginia. I'm meteorologist Jim Minaldi. It's going to be mostly sunny today. We'll have a high of 88, mainly clear tonight, but it can't rule out a stray shower and thunderstorm late, below 70. Increasing clouds with showers becoming likely Monday, a few thunderstorms as well, the high 86. Clouds, a few showers and thunderstorms Monday night, low 68. Plenty of sunshine Tuesday with a high of 84. 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

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The note was late. 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
1: Here's your WLRV weather forecast for Southwest Virginia. I'm meteorologist Jim Minaldi. It's going to be mostly sunny today. We'll have a high of 88, mainly clear tonight, but it can't rule out a stray shower and thunderstorm late, below 70. Increasing clouds with showers becoming likely Monday, a few thunderstorms as well, the high 86. Clouds, a few showers and thunderstorms Monday night, low 68. Plenty of sunshine Tuesday with a high of 84. 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
1: Here's your WLRV weather forecast for Southwest Virginia. I'm meteorologist Jim Minaldi. It's going to be mostly sunny today. We'll have a high of 88. Mainly clear tonight, but it can't rule out a stray shower or thunderstorm late, below 70. Increasing clouds with showers becoming likely Monday. A few thunderstorms as well, the high 86. Clouds, a few showers and thunderstorms Monday night, low 68. Plenty of sunshine Tuesday with a high of 84. 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
1: Here's your WLRV weather forecast for Southwest Virginia. I'm meteorologist Jim Minaldi. It's going to be mostly sunny today. We'll have a high of 88. Mainly clear tonight, but it can't rule out a stray shower and thunderstorm late, below 70. Increasing clouds with showers becoming likely Monday. A few thunderstorms as well, the high 86. Clouds, a few showers and thunderstorms Monday night, low 68. Plenty of sunshine Tuesday with a high of 84. 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
2: 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The preparations of the heart in man, and the answer of the tongue is from the Lord. All the ways of man are clean in his own eyes, but the Lord weigheth the spirits. Commit thy works unto the Lord, and thy thoughts shall be established. The Lord hath made all things for himself, even the wicked for the day of evil. Every one that is proud in heart is an abomination to the Lord, though hand join in hand. He shall not be unpunished. By mercy and truth iniquity is purged, and by the fear of the Lord men depart from evil. When a man's ways please the Lord, he maketh even his enemies to be at peace with him. Better is a little with righteousness than great revenues without right. A man's heart deviseth his way, but the Lord directeth his steps. A divine sentence is in the lips of the king. His mouth transgresseth not in judgment. A just weight and balance are the Lord's. All the weights of the bag are his work. It is an abomination to kings to commit wickedness, for the throne is established by righteousness. Righteous lips are the delight of kings, and they love him that speaketh right. The wrath of a king is as messengers of death, but a wise man will pacify it. In the light of the king's countenance is life, and his favor is as a cloud of the latter rain. How much better is it to get wisdom than gold, and to get understanding rather to be chosen than silver? The highway of the upright is to depart from evil. He that keepeth his way preserveth his soul. Pride goeth before destruction, and an haughty spirit before a fall. Better is it to be of an humble spirit with the lowly, than to divide the spoil with the proud. He that handleth a matter wisely shall find good, and whoso trusteth in the Lord, happy is he. The wise in heart shall be called prudent, and the sweetness of the lips increaseth learning. Understanding is a wellspring of life unto him that hath it, but the instruction of fools is folly. The heart of the wise teacheth his mouth, and addeth learning to his lips. Pleasant words are as an honeycomb, sweet to the soul, and health to the bones. There is a way that seemeth right unto a man, but the end thereof are the ways of death. He that laboreth for himself, for his mouth craveth it of him. An ungodly man

biggeth up evil, and in his lips there is as a burning fire. A froward man soweth strife, and a whisperer separateth chief friends. A violent man enticeth his neighbor, and leadeth him into the way that is not good. He shutteth his eyes to devise froward things, moving his lips he bringeth evil to pass. The hoary head is a crown of glory, if it be found in the way of righteousness. He that is slow to anger is better than the mighty, and he that ruleth his spirit than he that taketh a city. The lot is cast into the lap, but the whole disposing thereof is of the Lord. We trust that the power of God's Word on today's edition of Light for Your Pathway was a blessing. Tune in again to Light for Your Pathway.

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1: Here's your WLRV weather forecast for Southwest Virginia. I'm meteorologist Jim Minaldi. It's going to be mostly sunny today. We'll have a high of 88. Mainly clear tonight, but it can't rule out a stray shower and thunderstorm late, below 70. Increasing clouds with showers becoming likely Monday. A few thunderstorms as well, the high 86. Clouds, a few showers and thunderstorms Monday night, low 68. Plenty of sunshine Tuesday with a high of 84. 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

All right, if you will, I want you to turn with me to 2 Timothy chapter number 2 this morning. 2 Timothy chapter number 2. We've been making our way through the Bible. Now we've come here to 2 Timothy chapter 2. And I want to read verse 15 down through verse 19. And I want to look on the subject of the Christian's foundation. Especially verse 19 is our verse that we really want to look at. And I want to look at our Christian foundation. And if you will, let's all stand for the reading of God's word. And let's read verse 15 down through verse 19. 2 Timothy chapter number 2. Study to show thyself approved unto God, a workman that needest not to be ashamed, rightly dividing the word of truth. But shun profane and vain babbling, for they will increase into more ungodliness. And their words will eat as doeth a canker, of whom is Hymenaeus and Philetus, who concerning the truth have erred, saying that the resurrection is past already, and overthrow the faith of some. Nevertheless, the foundation of God standeth sure, having this seal, the Lord knoweth them that are his, and let everyone that nameth the name of Christ depart from iniquity. Father, bless your word now. Bless in our service. May the Holy Spirit of God move. Anoint the message, anoint the messenger. And Lord, just minister to the hearts of your people. In Christ's name we pray. Amen. You may be seated. I want to look at two thoughts this morning from verse number 19. When he says, nevertheless, the foundation of God standeth sure, having this seal. The Lord knoweth them that are his, and let everyone that nameth the name of Christ depart from iniquity. So as we look at the Christian's foundation, two thoughts I want to look at. I want to look at the command for stability. And then second of all, I want to look at the contact for sanctity. So these are the two thoughts I want to look at. But by way of introduction, let me say this. We know the word foundation means the basis. It means the groundwork of anything. That is the moral foundation of both society and religion. We know that America was founded upon the Word of God. We know that our forefathers, they believed in the Lord Jesus Christ. Our Constitution, our Declaration of Independence, or our Bill of Rights, all was founded upon the Word of God. And we know that today we see within our nation, we

watch all that's going on in our world, and we're seeing the foundation is eroding. The foundation is being washed away as a result of all the, I'm just going to use the word communism. A lot of people like to use the word liberalism, but it's all nothing but communism that has come into our world and has swept into our world today and is destroying our nation. Not only that, but it is the basis, it's the groundwork of religion. And that is within our churches today. We see that apostasy has set in. We see the great falling away. We see how the foundation within our churches today is eroding. You know, Paul said in 1 Corinthians 3:11, "For other foundation can no man lay than that is laid, which is Christ Jesus." Jesus Christ is the foundation. And if you're building on anything other than the Lord Jesus Christ, you're building on a false foundation. Jesus said, he talked about the man who built his house upon the sand. When the winds begin to blow, when the rains begin to beat vehemently, then it washed the sand out and the foundation and the house crumbled and fell. So Jesus Christ, he is the basis. He is the groundwork. He is the only foundation. And you better make sure you're building on the foundation of Jesus Christ. You go over to 2 Peter chapter 1. Paul or Peter does some addition there. And he says that we're to add to our faith. And he lists seven things that we're to add. We are to build on the foundation of faith, the foundation of the Lord Jesus Christ. So the issue here is Christ. He is the foundation. Isaiah 28:16 says, "Therefore, thus saith the Lord, behold, I lay in Zion a foundation, a stone, a tried stone, a precious cornerstone, a sure foundation, and he that believeth shall not make haste." Christ is the only foundation, folks. There's a lot of religion in our world today, and they're built on the wrong foundation. But Christ is the only one. There's only one foundation that we as a church, we are to build upon. Jesus said, "Upon this rock I'll build my church, and the gates of hell shall not prevail." Now that rock is not Peter. That rock is not the Roman Catholic Church. That rock is the Lord Jesus Christ. And in the book of Corinthians, chapter 3, and other places, Paul specifically says that rock is Christ. That rock that was in the wilderness that God told Moses to strike and water came out, that rock was Christ. So there's only one foundation, and that is the Lord Jesus Christ. Many today are building on the foundation of good works. Many today are building on the foundations of wealth and religion and many other things. But it'll all fall one day. No wonder people's faith is destroyed when the trials of life, when the testings, when the persecution, when tribulation sets in and people give up and they quit coming to church, they quit serving the Lord. You know why? They never was on the right foundation to start with. You get on the right foundation, you'll stay there and you'll hang in there and the Lord will help you to keep on going. Now, there are those in Paul's day and there are those in our days who deny the scriptural truth. Turn back to chapter number 2:1 with me of 2 Timothy. Look at verse 15. "This know that all they which are in Asia turned away from me, of whom are Phygellus and Hermogenes." He says here, these two men here, what did they do? They were disloyal to the truth. There's many today that are disloyal to the truth of God's holy word. Look in chapter 2 and verse 17. "And their words will eat as do us a canker, of whom is Hymenaeus and Philetus." These two men here, they denied the truth. They said the resurrection had already passed, overthrew the faith of some.
Not only that, look in chapter 3 and verse 8. Now Jannes and Jambres withstood Moses, so do these also resist the truth. Men of corrupt mind, reprobates concerning the faith. These men here, they diverted from the truth. Not only disloyal to the truth, not only denying the truth, but they divert from the truth. Look over in chapter 4 and verse 10. For Demas has forsaken me, having loved this present world, and is departed to Thessalonica. Here Demas deserted the truth. And then in chapter 4 and verse number 10, notice what he says, or verse 14. He said, Alexander the coppersmith did me much evil. The Lord reward him according to his work. There, Alexander, he was in defiance of the truth. So it's no different today. There are those that are disloyal to the truth. They deny the truth. They divert from the truth. They desert the truth. And they're in defiance to the truth. And what is needed in our churches today, what is needed more than anything, is sound words, faithful words, good words. What we need is the sacred scriptures today. Not what man says, not man's ideology, not what religion says, but what thus says the word of God. So let's look at these two thoughts here this morning. Notice here, first of all, the command for stability. He says, nevertheless, the foundation of God standeth sure, having this seal, the Lord knoweth them that are his. Now notice that, the command for stability. Christ, the Son of God, is the stable foundation upon which you and I are to build our faith. So what is your faith in? Who is your faith in this morning? Is it in what you can do? Is it in some man? Is it in some religion? It better be in the Lord Jesus Christ. See, you leave Christ out, you have no foundation for your faith. None whatsoever. No foundation, no basis, no groundwork. And that faith, the Lord gives you the measure of that faith when you first got saved to trust Jesus Christ as your Savior. For by grace are you saved through faith. And that's not of yourself. It is the gift of God. Not of works, lest any man should boast. Ephesians 2, 8 and 9. So there's the command for stability. And notice with me four thoughts here about this command when it comes to stability. If you want stability in your life, you better have these four thoughts. First of all, he says, nevertheless. The word nevertheless there speaks of a fundamental foundation. A fundamental foundation. Oh, people say, oh, you're one of them old fundamentalists. That's, you better believe it. That's exactly what I am. I believe the truth of God's word. I believe what God's word says. So the fundamentals of foundation. The word nevertheless here, Paul is saying this word is often used to give strong emphasis to a fact or notice to an added point. Two men, Hymenaeus and Philetus, they had overturned the faith of some. They said the resurrection had passed already, but Paul was making a point here. It doesn't matter what anybody else says, the foundation of Jesus Christ stands true. It stands strong. So, nevertheless, see, many folks today do not think they need to build upon the Lord Jesus Christ. They don't need to build their life upon this foundation. So what do? They build their lives upon useless foundations. That when all the wind begins to blow, when all the rain begins to beat against it, when all the troubles and trials of life that is going to come, their foundation will begin to erode. And when the foundation crumbles, the house will crumble. When you build a house, you go out and you dig down till you get on rock. You pour a good solid footer. And then you begin to build on it, don't you? And if you don't do that, then your foundation is going to break. It's going to crumble.
and it doesn't matter how luxury.

damage your home may be, it will collapse, won't it? It will not stand. So Christ is essential to the foundation of life. You'll have no life. You'll never have no joy, no peace, no comfort, no anything until you're on that foundation of the Lord Jesus Christ. Notice the second thing he says about that foundation. He says, nevertheless, the foundation of God standeth. Not only is it a fundamental foundation, it's a firm foundation. It standeth. Firm. The word standeth means firm, strong. It means solid. The word is in the perfect tense. It means that it stood in the past. It'll stand in the present, and it'll be standing in the future. Christ is the only foundation that you better have your soul salvation built upon, because it's the only one that's going to stand. And that's why I said there in 1 Corinthians 3:11, for other foundation can no man lay than that is laid, which is Christ Jesus. You better make sure you're on that right foundation. But not only that, notice the third thing about this command of stability. If you want to have stability in your life, you better have a fundamental foundation. You better have a firm foundation. And then notice what he says. Nevertheless, the foundation of God standeth sure. You better have a fixed foundation. The word sure means strong, fixed, immovable, and steadfast. So the foundation is established. It's upheld by who? By God himself. God laid the foundation. God upholds that foundation. He sustains that foundation. And there is nobody greater than God. No other gods that man may come up with or man may worship is greater than our God. You know, Dr. John Phillips made this statement. He said, to a casual observer, it might seem that Paul had labored in vain. To the mightiest empire on earth had mobilized its might to destroy the church, an assault that would last 300 years has commenced. Paul himself was a prisoner under the sentence of death. Many of his friends, converts and disciples were abandoning him. Entire providence where he had planted numerous churches were turning against him. Even trusted Timothy seemed to need constant prodding. Yet Paul was unperturbed because he was looking ahead at the end time. He knew that God was still on the throne. He knew that his foundation was fixed. He knew his foundation was solid. It was secured. He was secured because it was founded on the scriptures. So therefore, it doesn't matter what may come our way, we know that our foundation will always be there. So we need to be on the right foundation. It has been established by the Lord himself, and that foundation will never fail. We are facing an onslaught of opposition in our day and time. It seems as if our world, it seems as if our society, it seems as if our churches today are under attack, and they're attacking the very foundation of our faith. You look at all that's going on in politics. They want to erase the history of America. They want to erase everything. They don't want our children to be brought up to know the truth about the founding of our nation. Maybe everything in our nation is not perfect. It may never been, a lot of it may not be perfect. But it was founded upon Christ. And until Jesus comes and reigns, nothing is going to be perfect on this earth. There's nothing perfect about me. There's nothing perfect about you. Nothing perfect about your family or my family. We may think our little grandchildren, oh, they're so perfect. But let me tell you something. They got an old sinful nature just like you and I. And yes, we love them. Yes, we think the world of them.
But they need to know Jesus Christ. They need to be brought up in church. They need to be brought up in Sunday school. They need to be brought up where they can get a solid foundation under them that they can stand on. See, we're built upon a rock, and that rock is the Lord Jesus Christ. And I got news for you, folks. We're going to make it to the other side. Why? Because we're on a solid foundation. Our world today is, everything is coming at us today. And it ain't, and you know, as Paul said on over here in verse 12 says, yea, and all that will live godly in Christ Jesus shall suffer persecution, but evil men and seducers shall wax worse and worse, deceiving and being deceived. So it's not going to get no better, is it? It's going to continue to get worse. And I'll just be honest with you, I don't want to be around when it gets worse. But I fear for our children. I fear for our grandchildren that's going to have to be brought up in this old world that we're facing today. And all that they're going to have to face. But notice the fourth thing here that I want us to look at about this stability, this foundation, or the command for stability on our foundation. Not only is it fundamental, not only is it fixed, not only is it firmed, but notice what else he says. Nevertheless, the foundation of God stands sure, having this seal. Notice that it is a fortified foundation. There's a seal upon it. The word seal reveals how things are confirmed, proven, or authenticated. In biblical time, it was often a document was marked by a signet ring. A king would have a ring. He would take wax and put it on a document and then press that ring into it, sealing it. You know what the seal is upon you and I? You know what the ownership is upon you and I? You know what the approval is upon you and I? It's the Holy Spirit of God that God has sealed us with. See, this seal consists of all who God knows. He seals his children with the Holy Spirit of God. He said in 1 Corinthians 3:16, know ye not that ye are the temple of God and that the Spirit of God dwelleth in you? The day you got saved, the day you were born again, the Holy Spirit of God took up his abode within you and I. He said in 1 Corinthians 6:19-20, what? Know ye not that your body is the temple of the Holy Ghost, which is in you, which you have of God, and you're not your own, for you're bought with a price. Therefore glorify God in your body and spirit, which are God's. See, the Lord knows those that are his. He's put his seal of approval, his seal of ownership upon them. And you and I need to realize that we don't own ourselves. The Lord owns us. He bought us. He paid a price for us. He said in 2 Corinthians 1 and verse 21 and 22, now he established you with you in Christ and has anointed us is God, who has sealed us and given us the earnest of the Spirit in our hearts. Ephesians 1:13-14 says, in whom you also trusted, after that you heard the word of truth, the gospel of your salvation, in whom also, after that you believed, you were sealed with the Holy Spirit of promise, which is the earnest of the inheritance, until the redemption of the purchased possession, unto the praise of his glory. You know how long I'm sealed? I'm sealed until he redeems this old body of mine. I'm sealed. I'm been approved. I'm under his ownership. He's put his seal upon me. Ephesians 4:30 says, grieve not the Holy Spirit, whereby ye are sealed until the day of redemption. My soul has been redeemed, but my flesh has not been redeemed. But I'm going to get a new glorified body one day. And until that day, I've been sealed. I'm fortified. The devil can't get to me. The world can't get to me. Nobody can get to me because I'm fortified. I'm sealed by God's Holy Spirit. Oh, yes, man may destroy this flesh.
He may kill me. He may kill this body, but my spirit.

soul's going to go back to be with God which gave it. They can do nothing with that. So therefore, I have a fortified foundation. Paul even said in 1 Thessalonians 5:17 that we are to quench not the Spirit of God. So God's Holy Spirit lives within us, and He has set His seal of approval, His seal of ownership on those that have been redeemed by His grace. And notice what he says here. Nevertheless, the foundation of God standeth sure, having this seal, the Lord knoweth them that are His. See, I don't know who all belongs to God. Because, see, I cannot look into your heart. But God does. God knows what's in my heart right now. He sees what's in my heart. You may not be able to see what's in my heart, but God knows. And God knows those that are His. And then notice the second thing I want us to look at. Not only the command for stability, but the contact for sanctity. Notice what he says. Nevertheless, the foundation of God standeth sure, having this seal, the Lord knoweth them that are His. The command for stability. And let everyone that nameth the name of Christ depart from iniquity. The contact for sanctity. Depart from iniquity, he says. The word sanctity means purity in our conduct. Are we pure in our conduct? Here Paul is writing to young Timothy, and we've said this before, and you know this, that Timothy is the pastor of the church of Ephesus. We know the church of Ephesus was facing a lot of opposition. False Christ had come in. Not only that, but false doctrine had come into the church and was opposing Timothy. And some of the saints in the church, they were not living honorable lives for the Lord. So Timothy was facing that. And we face the same thing today within the modern church. Oh yes, there's false Christ out there. There's false doctrine. There's a lot of false stuff out there. There are those in the church that do not live honorable, pure lives for the Lord. We even have that in our churches today. But Paul here is urging young Timothy about the responsibility that he has to live an upright life before God. We all that name the name of Christ, that call upon the Lord Jesus Christ, we all have the responsibility to live right. See, they had been placed upon a sure foundation. That foundation was Christ. So therefore, they have the obligation to uphold the righteous standards of that foundation. It's amazing to me today, you can go through the neighborhood, people have standards or flags outside their houses, their crests, their family crests. Proud of their family crests. Proud of where they come from. Many today have their football teams. Oh, they'll have their standards, their flags, especially back in the fall when they're all going to the football games. And I'm not against all that stuff. But they all have their flags, their standard. Well, what about our standard? What about the Christian flag? What about the Christian standard? It is a standard of uprightness and holiness. Are we upholding the banner of Christ, or are we become ashamed today? Have we compromised with the world today that we do not want to embrace the godly principles that are found here in the Scripture? And we must understand that we must embrace these godly principles. Why? Because you and I belong to the Lord, folks. You and I don't belong to this world. We've been called to depart from iniquity and not to bring reproach upon the blessed name of our Lord and Savior, Jesus Christ. Now, I want you to notice two thoughts here, and then we're done. Notice in this contact for sanctity, notice the field of contact. What do you mean the field of contact? Well, he says, and let everyone that nameth the name
of Christ. There's the field of contact, our profession. We profess to know the name of Christ. We profess to be believers. We profess to be saved and born again. So therefore, we belong to the Lord. We are ambassadors for Christ in this world. We know that an ambassador is someone in another country representing his country. So we're here in this country. We are citizens of another country. Philippians 3:20 says, "Where our citizenship is in heaven, from which we look for the coming of the Savior, the Lord Jesus Christ, who shall change our vile bodies and fashion it like unto his glorious body." See, we're citizens of heaven. But we're here on earth, and we are representing Christ here in this world. So I do not have the right to live as I please in this world. I don't have that right. But many times we are going to live the way we please. Well, you better check up if you're really saved or not. All that we do in word ought to glorify our Lord and Savior and honor Him. And I hope and I pray that we would realize the great importance of living a godly life. You know, and think about this. You know that you may be the only Bible that someone may read. Paul said over in the book of Corinthians that our life, we are a epistle that is written and open before men. See, the only Bible they may read is you. And when they read you and I, do they see that our life is different? Do they see our walk is different? Our talk is different? Our manner of living is different? I guarantee you this morning, every one of your neighbors know where you're at this morning. And they'll know where you're supposed to be at tonight and Wednesday night, revival nights. So what kind of witness are we? Now, folks, it's hard to be a witness to somebody when we compromise and live like the world. If we live like they live and look like they live, like they look and do as they do, then why should they desire to come to church? But when you and I separate and when you and I live for the Lord, see, we've been placed upon a firm foundation, and we've been entrusted with its care. And there's godly principles there. And let me tell you something. God's going to work in this world, and God's going to do His will in this world. He'll do it whether you're willing. He'll do it with you or without you. He's still going to do it. But God'd rather that He does it with us. Are we willing to say like Jesus there in the Garden of Gethsemane, "Father, not my will, nevertheless, thy will be done." Are we willing to say that? Are we willing to surrender our all to Him and allow Him to use us and be the example that we need to be? So we see here our field of contact, our profession. We profess to be Christians, then we ought to be Christians. We ought to follow Christ. We ought to live like Christ. But notice the second thing he says. Not only the field of contact, but we're to forbear the contact. He says, "Nevertheless, the foundation of God standeth sure, having this seal, the Lord knoweth them that are his. And let everyone that nameth the name of Christ depart from iniquity." Note that. The word "depart" there means to keep away from. To withdraw from, in the sense of severing communication or contact. Now, when I got saved, a lot of my communication was severed. A lot of words that I used, I don't use no more. Places that I used to go, I don't go no more. People that I used to run around with, I don't run around with no more. And I know, oh, you think you're better. No, I'm not better than nobody. I've just been saved. I've just been saved and born again. So this word contact means to.

0: abstain from the sense of keeping away from moral evil. And folks, there's a lot of evil in our world. All this AI technology they're coming up with, oh, you better hold on. You talk about evil and stuff that's coming. So the Bible says we're to separate. Oh, to separate from evil? Now, preacher, that's a problem. You know we can't do that. Well, Paul says, wherefore, come out from among them and be ye separate, thus saith the Lord, and touch not the unclean things. And I will receive you unto myself, and ye shall be my children, and I shall be your father. There in 1 Corinthians 6, 19, chapter 7, verse 1. So the Bible still teaches separation. If you want to have sanctity in your life, if you want to have a pure life, then you got to do these things. You got to make sure your profession is right, and you better make sure you're separated. People come up on the job and want to tell you dirty jokes, and this and that, all the things of the world. You know, sometimes you got to, finally one man at work always come up to me, want to tell me dirty joke, and I say, listen, I don't want to hear that stuff. And finally he got the picture, and he quit coming. You know, sometimes you got to separate yourself. Sometimes you don't want to offend people. And you know, you don't want to act pious and all this other stuff. But you know, I want to tell you something, folks. You might as well go ahead and take a stand for Jesus. Because if you don't stand for them, and if you don't do right, and if you do listen, and if you do join in with all the other, then they're going to call you a hypocrite. Well, I'd rather stand for Jesus and be condemned for standing for what's right is to be called a hypocrite. So, you cannot fraternize with evil and stay clean, folks. It just don't work. As others, and you've heard preachers say this many times, if you lay down with the dogs, you'll rise up with fleas. And that is so true, isn't it? So, let me say this, and I'm done. I'm glad that I know that I'm saved. I'm glad I know that I know the Lord, but I also know that He knows me. And that He has placed me upon a sure, solid, secured foundation. And I know I may slip and I may slide on that foundation, but I'll never slide off. The world around us, it changes every day. And our faith today is going to be challenged, and especially in the future, it's going to be challenged in more ways than you can ever imagine. But I want you to understand something. We are secured in our Lord and Savior, Jesus Christ. And I want to say this, the church will prevail. The church is going up, folks. The church is not going down. So let me ask you this morning, how is your standing with Christ? How is your life with Christ? How is your manner of living? How is your walk with Christ? Does it match what you profess? Or is it something different? If it's something different, there's something wrong. And you need to talk to the Lord about it. You don't need talking to me about it. You need to talk to God. He's the only one that can help you. Let's all stand, Brother Giles, Sister Barbara. Y'all come and let's have a song of invitation. And if the Lord spoke to your heart this morning, if there's something lacking in your life, if there's something not right in your life, make sure, folks, make sure you're on that foundation. Because I want to tell you something, it's sure, it is solid. It is a secured foundation. And it's the only foundation that's going to stand the test of time. Make sure you're on that foundation as they sing.
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1: Here's your WLRV weather forecast for Southwest Virginia. I'm meteorologist Jim Minaldi. It's going to be mostly sunny today. We'll have a high of 88. Mainly clear tonight, but it can't rule out a stray shower and thunderstorm late, below 70. Increasing clouds with showers becoming likely Monday. A few thunderstorms as well, the high 86. Clouds, a few showers and thunderstorms Monday night, low 68. Plenty of sunshine Tuesday with a high of 84. 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

0: Thank you.
1: Amen. Amen. Good singing this morning. You can be seated.
2: How is everybody today? Good. Amen. Glad to see you here. Glad you're out and about and alive. Amen. And be in church today. What a great place to be. Better than anywhere else you could be, except heaven. Be better to be in heaven. Amen. But while we're still down here, good place to come on Sunday mornings. Appreciate you being in the Lord's house today. Well, welcome our radio audience. Glad you could tune in as well. Hope you can get a blessing out of the message just as well as those here in the sanctuary. All right. We'll have our men come on, take up the offering this morning. Thank you for giving faithfully to the work of God. Thank you for sacrificing so that the work can go on, that others might hear, others might be blessed. And we sure appreciate that. Abby's got the special for us this morning. So I'll ask Brother Gary, if you would, brother, pray for the offering. Get us started today.
3: Heavenly Father, we thank you so much, Lord, for all the blessings that you've given us. And Lord, we just ask that as we give back to you a portion, Lord, and we do it with a joyful heart, and Lord, let these monies go throughout this neighborhood, Lord, throughout this church to build it up, and Lord, to glorify your name, and we'll thank you and praise you for all you do. For it's in Christ's name I pray.

Can you say amen to the chorus of that song? It is well. There's a lot of folks can't say that today. They don't know what their eternity holds. They're not sure that what's going on in their life is going to work out for good. They're maybe sideways with God because things didn't go the way they wanted them to go. It's a big thing to say, even so, it is well with my soul. That is a big statement. And if you can say that this morning with a clear heart and a clear conscience, I would say that means that you are submitted to the will of God, that whatever He wants for your life, you're willing to do it, willing to go through it, willing to experience it, knowing that in the end, it'll all bring glory to Jesus Christ. And if that's the attitude, we're going to be okay. And, but start feeling like God hadn't treated us fair, and we start thinking that God's not righteous, and we get over there in the book of Job where God had to come to him and say, "You're going to condemn me that thou mightest be righteous." That's a bad spot to be with God. Just a bad spot to be with Him. And so I trust this morning it is well with your soul. Amen. Romans chapter 1, chapter 2. Romans chapter 2. We, some might have expected a lot longer time in Romans 1. I think we'll probably be coming back to some of the statements in it from time to time. But we've studied that so much in our church. I feel like a broken record, and I believe the Lord just had me move on to chapter 2. But if you remember, when we gave the introduction to this book, the introduction said that chapters 1 through 3, God is proving the point that all have sinned. All have come short of the glory of God. That as it is written, there is none righteous, no, not one. And so chapters 1 through 3 are what we would call God's indictment or His judgment against sin. And he's concluded, the scriptures have concluded, Galatians 3:22, that all have sinned. And therefore, chapters 3 through 5 is the great text about all need to be saved. Amen. And so we'll get to that here in just a little bit. But Romans chapter 2 this morning is right in the middle where God really begins to lay the groundwork for proving and concluding that all men, all women, all boys and all girls, red and yellow, black and white, they're all sinners in God's sight. That didn't go the way you thought it was going to go, did it? It's the reality. To many, it's an uncomfortable reality. It's why there's another gospel being preached in America and all over the world today that God just accepts you just the way you are. Because to tell someone God says you've sinned, that's not a comfortable thing to do. To tell someone Jesus Christ died for your sins, in a way, we're saying you're a sinner. But we're not saying they're a sinner. God says they've sinned. We're just relaying the message, you understand. And so the gospel gets perverted today. God gets misrepresented. Jesus Christ does not get preached and presented in a balanced fashion. And it's all positive and it's all lovey-dovey and it's all coexist and it's all we'll accept you the way you are. And it's a huge mess, and it's the deception of the devil is what it is. Multitudes of people today think they've got a relationship with Jesus Christ and they've never been born again. Multitudes of people today are just like Nicodemus. They're religious, they're devout, they're committed to the church they go to, the organization they're a part of, but they've never been born again because they've never repented of their sin. Jesus didn't just die on the cross, He died on the cross for sin, so that people can be saved from their sin. Is that not what it says in Matthew 1:21? "And ye shall call His name Jesus," the angel told Joseph, "for He shall save His people from their sins." Jesus said, "I did not come to call the righteous, but to call sinners to repentance." Sin's the problem, Jesus is the cure, amen. And so chapters 1 to 3 of Romans are really God's indictment against sin. And He concludes that all have sinned
and come short of the glory of God, Romans 3:23. And that's no different in the New Testament than it is in the Old Testament. In the Old Testament, the message is the same, for there's not a just man upon the earth that doeth good and sinneth not. That's in Ecclesiastes chapter 7, verse 20. And so all need to be saved. And as we began studying last Sunday, we began looking at this topic that's not very popular, and that is the wrath of God. The Bible says that God is angry with the wicked every day. Boy, that's a different message, isn't it? But that's God's message. God tells those that are lost in their sins, I'm not your friend, we're enemies. We need to be reconciled back together. But their iniquities and their sins have separated between them and God, and they stand at enmity with each other, and they stand in opposition of each other. And God says, I'll make the first move to be reconciled. I'll send my only begotten Son to die on the cross for the sins of the whole world. But man's heart has to respond in repentance and faith in order to be absolved of that sin debt, in order to be reconciled with a holy and righteous God. And so all need to be saved from the wrath to come. And this morning, if you'll look with me in Romans chapter 2, verse 1, the Bible says, therefore thou art inexcusable, O man, whosoever thou art that judgest. For wherein thou judgest another, thou condemnest thyself, for thou that judgest doest the same things. Verse 2, but we are sure. I am, how about you? We are sure that the judgment of God is according to truth. You believe that today? You believe God's judgment is right and it's pure and it's holy and it's according to truth? I sure do. You live in a world that doesn't. Verse 3. Well, into verse 2, against them which commit such things. Verse 3. And thinkest thou this, O man, that judgest them which do such things, and doest the same, that thou shalt escape the judgment of God? Obviously, judgment is the topic of these three verses. This morning, we're going to look at the judgment of God, and we're going to compare

it to the judgment of man. And I think at the end of the message, you'll see who's right. You'll see who's right. Let's pray. Father, we love you this morning. Thank you for the day. Lord, thank you for the time you've given us to come apart from the world. Lord, to gather together in a comfortable sanctuary, to sing praises unto you, to open your holy Bible, and to see what message you have for us today. Father, please reward these folks for their effort in being faithful in the Lord's house today. I pray that you'll speak through me and that the preaching this morning would be in the demonstration of the Spirit of power. And Lord, that these words would fall upon receptive hearts and that the Word of God would be mixed with faith, that it might be profitable and effectual in our lives. Lord, I pray that you'll arrest all the cares of life, all the things that would choke out the Word this morning, Lord, and cause our attention to wander or draw it away from the message and the topic at hand. God, please help us to pay attention this morning. Lord, please help us to understand that your judgment is always right and it's always true. And Lord, I pray that you'll help us to be the light that we ought to be in these last days. God, help us to hold forth the word of life that somebody might be saved. And Lord, we understand that gospel message. It includes a part of bad news up front. But Lord, that gospel message is also good news to anyone who will agree with you and place their faith and trust in Jesus Christ to save them from their sins. And I ask that you'll help the hearts of these dear people now. Lord, if there's anyone here today who's never been born again, Lord, help them to understand that your wrath right now presently abides upon them. Help them to understand, Lord, that right now in their sin they're condemned already, and that one day they'll stand before you, a holy and righteous God, and they'll give an account of their life in judgment. And I pray you'll help us to think soberly today, Lord, and to understand this topic. In Jesus' name we pray. Amen. Now, if you'll recall, back when we gave the opening message on this book study, one of the purposes for God writing the epistle to the church at Rome was to make sure that those folks who said they were saved were truly trusting Jesus alone. Okay? This was that God had Paul do this in other places. He had to do that in the churches of Galatia. He asked them, he said, received you the Spirit by the works of the law or by the hearing of faith? And so he would always test these people that said they got saved. Well, what'd you get saved from? What are you trusting in to save you? Amen. And we'll do that from time to time. We'll go out and knock doors at the end of this month, and we'll knock on doors in Lebanon, Virginia, and we'll say, sir, ma'am, if you died today, where would you spend eternity? And they'll say, well, I hope heaven. And you say, well, how are you going to get there? Or I'm saved. Well, that's great. Would you tell me about the day you got saved? And we're doing that not because we think we're more holy or righteous than they are. We're doing that to make sure they're trusting Jesus and they're not deceived. And if you'll ask that question enough, you'll find out a whole lot of people are deceived. They're trusting in religious works. They're trusting in being a church member. They're trusting in having their name on a church roll. They're trusting in the fact that mom and dad brought them up in church. They've been water baptized. All kinds of things the devil has deceived them into thinking, well, you did that, you're okay. And so he writes back to this group at Rome, because to this point, Paul's not been there. He hasn't preached the gospel there. That doesn't mean that people couldn't get saved without Paul preaching the gospel, you understand. But he's just making sure, God's making sure, these people are believing in Jesus Christ and that they understand salvation is from sin. And so God lays the groundwork, chapters 1 through 3, that all have sinned. I would say, if you remember in the church at Rome, you had Jewish converts, you had Gentile converts. Remember that? And this group has come together now. They all believe in Jesus Christ. They're no longer Jews, they're no longer Gentiles. Now they're the church of God. Amen? And they've come together, but when they came together as a church, they brought their culture with them. So the Jews have brought their tradition and their culture and the law, and the Gentiles have brought, you know, we can eat whatever we want to eat kind of stuff, and, you know, maybe a little bit of a loose lifestyle and the culture that they lived in. And they brought those things in the church, and God is saying, I don't want you to bring your culture into the church. I want the church to be your culture. Man, I don't want you to bring Russell County into Spring City Baptist Church. We want the Bible to make Spring City Baptist Church what it is. And so he's dealing with Jews, he's dealing with Gentiles, and I think
Chapter 2 is probably a little more geared toward the Jewish converts and the Gentile converts. Because what chapter 2 is an indictment against self-righteousness. God is putting the nail in the coffin in chapter 2 for anybody who thinks they're better than anybody else, or that they're good enough to earn salvation on their own merit. The Gentiles, you understand, they lived in an idolatrous culture. They worshiped idols, they were heathenistic, they didn't honor the marriage vows, they lived licentiously, they just ate and drank and were merry all the time, and they're eating all kinds of meat and eating all kinds of stuff that God told the Jews, don't you eat that, but man, the Gentiles enjoy that pulled pork barbecue, amen. Try to get some of you to wake up this morning. And so the Gentiles, when they got saved, there's a big change in their life. But the Jews, well, they've always had the scriptures. The Jews, I mean, they probably all grew up going to synagogue. The Jews, they're descendants of Abraham. They've been told their whole lives that they're God's chosen people. The Jews, they've got morality. The Jews have got tradition. The Jews have got, you understand. And so when the Jews get saved, there's a tendency for them to look at the Gentiles as lesser people. And Jesus is saying, no, if you're saved, you're one in me. Old things are passed away. All things are become new. Jews are new creatures in Christ Jesus. Gentiles are new creatures in Christ Jesus. We're all one in the body of Jesus Christ, fitly joined together and compacted to the glory of Jesus Christ. The Jews aren't better than the Gentiles. The Gentiles aren't better than the Jews. And so God begins this chapter, he's going to put the nail in the coffin of self-righteousness, and he looks at the Jews. Whoo, what a rebuke this is. Look at me at verse 11. Romans 2:11, the Bible says, there is no respect of persons with God. Amen. For as many as have sinned without law, who would that be? That's the Gentiles. Shall also perish without law, and as many as have sinned in the law. Who's that? So you know what that tells me right there? The people without the law committed sin, and the people that had the law committed sin. All have sinned. And he goes on to say, verse 12, shall be judged by the law. Now look at verse 13. Boy, the Lord puts this parenthetical statement in here, and you know it had to make the blood boil some of those Jewish converts. 13, for not the hearers of the law are just before God, but the doers of the law. Does that not track with James chapter 1? Be ye doers of the word, not hearers only, deceiving your own selves. But the Jews thought, we got the word of God. The Jews thought, we've got the law. The Jews say, I've never eaten anything unclean. The Jews say, I've been married to the same woman for 40 years. And God said, yeah, but you've still sinned. 14, for when the Gentiles, which have not the law, do by nature the things contained in the law, these having not the law are a law unto themselves, which show the work of the law, 15, written where? In their hearts, their conscience also bearing witness in their thoughts, the meanwhile accusing or else excusing one another. God just looked at the Jewish converts in Rome and said, I've got Gentiles that obey the law better than you do, and they don't even have it. How is that possible? Because God, in every man, back in chapter 1, verse 19, that which may be known of God is manifest in them, for God hath showed it unto them. God writes in the heart and conscience of every person who's ever been born two things. Number one, there's a God. And number two, he's got a law.
I don't care. Listen, I pray.

Praise God for all these missionaries we support. We're all for that. We can't wait for Missions Conference coming up. Amen. Just a great time to get revived and get a fresh look at the field and what's going on around the world. But I'm telling you that we've had missionaries go to the jungles of Papua New Guinea, where there's never been a written language. There's never been a police officer. The word of God has never once been named in that remote village. And that missionary will walk in there and try to make friends with the tribal elder and set up a mission work in that place. And as he observes the people, he'll say this: I saw this guy the other day, got his hand cut off. His hand cut off? That's barbarous. Well, I got to asking around. The reason his hand was cut off is because he stole a corn cob from the market the other day and he got caught. Well, who told him stealing was wrong? They don't have laws. They don't have a Bible. They don't have a church to go to. Who in the world said, dude, you can't steal that corn? That's wrong. God said that. And in the heart of those people that don't have a church like you and I do, they knew in their conscience it's wrong to steal that corn. That's why he did it and tried to hide it. And quite frankly, I kind of like their punishment system. I bet that guy won't steal another one. Listen, this morning, you got the greatest distinct advantage of being born in America and getting an education and having a church to go to and having the Bible preached to you three times a week. You know in your heart right now, sitting in this sanctuary, it is a sin to murder someone else. But if you didn't have all the advantages that you have, if you didn't have all the teaching that you had, you would know in your conscience it is wrong to murder someone because you don't want that done to you. And the law of God, thou shalt love thy neighbor as thyself, proves what the truth of God's law is. And God writes to these Jewish believers in Rome who've had the law their whole life, and he says, you've had the law, but all you did was listen to it. You didn't do it. You sinned having the law. And by the way, the Gentiles, some of them kept the law better than you kept it. Ouch. Kind of like, you know, some lost people live a more moral life than those that claim to be saved sometimes. It's an indictment against us in this flesh. It's an indictment against the sin nature that is in every man. And if you look with me here, come back to verse 12. I want to read this without the parenthetical statement. Not that we don't think it belongs. It absolutely belongs. But I want you to keep the thought rolling because we're going to skip down and read some more verses. The Bible says this: for as many as have sinned without the law also perish without the law. And as many as have sinned in the law shall be judged by the law in the day when God shall judge the secrets of men by Jesus Christ according to my gospel. Behold, thou art called a Jew and restest in the law and makest thy boast of God and knowest his will and approvest the things that are more excellent, being instructed out of the law, and art confident that thou thyself art a guide of the blind, a light of them which are in darkness, an instructor of the foolish, a teacher of babes, which hast the form of knowledge and of the truth in the law. Thou therefore which teachest another, teachest thou not thyself? Look what he says. Thou that preachest a man should not steal, dost thou steal? You understand, the point God's making this morning is very simply this, church. Having the law doesn't make you righteous. It's doing the law. Having the Bible, having the King James Bible, God's inspired and preserved word in your lap this morning does not make you righteous. Doing what that book says to do makes you righteous. Do you understand? And he's telling the Jews, you guys say you've got the law and you think you're okay because you got the law, but you haven't obeyed the law.
And he looks down at verse 22. Thou that sayest a man should not commit adultery, dost thou commit adultery? Thou that abhorrest idols, dost thou commit sacrilege? Thou that makest thy boast of the law through breaking the law. Because James tells us in chapter 2 that if we offend in how many points? One point, we're guilty of all. And he goes on to say, thou that by breaking the law dishonorest thou God. What? Look at verse 24. For the name of God is blasphemed among the Gentiles through you, as it is written. The Gentile believers looked at those Jewish believers and said, you guys say that you're law keepers, but you broke it here, here, and here. And God is rolling down this indictment primarily against the Jewish believers at Rome because they have not kept the law. They thought because they had it, they're righteous. They thought because of their tradition, they're righteous. They thought because they got Abraham to their father that they're righteous. And God's saying, I'm telling you, you've sinned just like the Gentiles sin. All have sinned and come short of the glory of God. And so as we begin to look at this, coming back to Romans chapter 2 and verse 1, the Bible says, thou art inexcusable, O man. In the day of God's judgment, no man will be able to stand before God and say, I did not know. Because while he may not have had a written copy of God's word, he may not have had a missionary, he may not have had a preacher, he had the law of God written in his heart and conscience the day he was born. He knew something inside of him testified, there is a God, there is a creator, and the sense that God puts in every man is, if I was created, I've got to give an account to somebody. And that is why over in Romans chapter 1, they had to change the truth of God. And they had to change the glory of God because they did not like to retain God in their knowledge. And they did not like to glorify God as who he is. They wanted to be their own God. And so this morning in these verses, I see two different judgments. Obviously, God's judgment is mentioned, but also man's judgment is mentioned. In verse 1, the Bible says, therefore, thou art inexcusable, O man, whosoever thou art that judgest. For wherein thou judgest another, thou condemnest thyself, for that thou that judgest doeth the same things. Verse 3, and thinkest thou this, O man, there's the same wording, that judgest them which do such things and doest the same, that thou shalt escape the judgment of God. And so what you've got here is the old classic, well, I'm not as bad as he is. Well, I'm not as bad as she is. And God says, I want you to understand all have sinned and come short of the glory of God. And over in Corinthians, it says, it is not wise to compare ourselves among ourselves. And what happens with people all over the world, what happens with people in churches, it's just this human nature that we have. Man's judgment is predicated upon our own opinions, upon our own view of self-righteousness. Nobody in here would ever admit this out loud, but everybody in this room thinks you're more righteous than somebody else in this room. And say, well, preacher, I don't think that. Well, we'll find out who it is when they do something that you don't like. And when somebody that we think we're more righteous than does something that we don't like, we tend to always point it out and call it out and try to bring attention to it. Jesus called them motes and beams, didn't he? He says, you're going to try to get the mote out of your neighbor's eye and you've got the beam in yours. It's just human nature.
So man's judgment is based upon opinion. It's based upon action.

And you get over there and you come down to verse 28. It says, verse 26 and 27, you're talking about sodomy in there. God help us all. Far as I know, nobody in here is engaged in that one. But far be it from us, church, to look down our nose at those that do and think that we're any different than they are. They're sinners just like we were. The only difference is if you've been born again, that's the difference. Come down to verse 29. The Bible says, being filled with all unrighteousness, fornication. And maybe, I don't know, probably most in the room could say, preacher, I've never done that. Wickedness. Well, we could talk about what that is, couldn't we? Covetousness. Well, at least I don't say it out loud. Maliciousness. Oh, preacher, I'm just as kind as I can be to everybody. Full of envy. Well, I don't know about that, preacher. I try to just, you know, to respect everybody the way they are. Murder. Well, I've never done that. Debate. I don't like arguing. Deceit. I try to tell the truth. Malignity. I don't want to hurt anybody. Whispers. I always talk out loud. Backbiters. No, I bite their front. No. I don't talk about anybody behind their back. I'm a real man. I'll talk to them to their face. Yeah. Haters of God. Oh, no, I love God. Despiteful. I don't know what that is, but I'm not that. Proud. Oh, no. I'm humble. I know what God says about that. Boasters. Well, if anybody's going to praise you, let it be somebody else's mouth, not your own. Inventors of evil things. Oh, no. If I'm going to invent something, it's going to be good for humanity. Disobedient to parents. Let's move on. The point is, you may not have murdered somebody in here, but everybody in this room was disobedient to mom and dad one time in your life. There should have been at least a grunt of an amen right there. Listen. You may not have committed fornication in your life. And if you haven't, don't do it. But you've had envy in your heart before. And the point of it is, when we get to chapter 2 and we look back at the sins of chapter 1, we can go down through there and pick out the ones that we haven't done and feel pretty good about ourselves. But what you got to realize is, the ones you have done are in the same list. And God said, it's all sin. All have sinned. Pastor, I go to church. I'm here 3 times a week. I've got a King James Bible. I get up in the morning and I read and I pray and I study and I try to be a witness. And all those things are wonderful. And I'm involved in the ministry of the church. Hallelujah. And I can't wait to do a parade route. Praise the Lord, and I hold a scripture sign. All wonderful, and I go to the publishing room. Great, and I listen to WLRV. Wonderful, but we've all sinned. Just because you have all the advantages doesn't mean it keeps you from sin. And that's the argument of chapter 2. The Jews had all the advantages, and God said, you still sinned having the law. The Gentiles had none of the advantages, and they still sinned not having the law. And so man's judgment is based upon opinions, it's based upon actions, it's based upon our own idea of righteousness. And if I could just say it to you this morning, man's standard of judgment is self. Man's standard of judgment is self. And the Bible says in Proverbs 20, verse 6, most men will proclaim everyone his own goodness. It starts in childhood and goes all the way to the deathbed.

We do something wrong, we get called on it. Rare is the man, rare is the woman, rare is the child who, when charged with the wrongdoing, when charged with the sin, says, "You're right. I did it. I'm guilty." And looks to God and says, "Would you have mercy on me and forgive me?" That was David. Nearly a year went by from the time he committed that sin with Bathsheba. And in everybody's eyes, David's the hero. Because poor Bathsheba's husband, Uriah the Hittite, he got killed in battle, and I'm sure they had a soldier's funeral for him when he got back. And then everybody watched as David brought Bathsheba to the palace and had a little baby boy. And everybody's eyes looked at that and said, "Boy, David's such a righteous man to have mercy and compassion upon his good friend Uriah's wife and to raise up seed under Uriah. What a blessing that is." And everybody's looking at that and thinking David's the right kind of guy, but God's looking at it and saying, "We got a problem." And do you know David would have just let that thing go? The man after God's own heart, he'd just let that thing go until God sent him a preacher. And Nathan looked at him in the face and said, "Thou art the man." And to David's credit, he had the right response. Self-righteousness is an outworking of pride. And to those that would look at other people as their example as to why they're not as bad as somebody else, they are deceived in the sin of self-righteousness and pride. And that is what God is trying to strip away in Romans chapter 2. It doesn't matter if you've had all the advantages of the Jew or you've had none of the advantages of the Gentile. All have sinned. And God's judgment is according to truth, not according to opinion. God's judgment is according to Scripture, not according to what somebody said on YouTube. God's judgment is according to the light of the glorious gospel and the Word of God and the Scriptures that He inspired and preserved, not someone's opinion on the news station. And so when the world we live in says, "Judge not," they have no idea what they're saying. When the world we live in says God is unrighteous for letting babies die and wars continue, do you understand? And tornadoes hit and volcanoes erupt and they shake their fist at God like God's done something wrong. They are in such perilous positions because God's judgment is always according to truth. And so man's judgment is based on his own opinions. God's judgment is based on truth. Verse 11 of chapter 2 in Romans says there is no respect of persons with God. That means God has one standard and one standard for all. Everybody will be judged by the same standard. Everybody be judged by the same thing. If you come to John chapter 12, I'll show you what it is. John 12, Jesus here is teaching. John chapter 12.

Look, John 12, verse 42, the Bible says this, "Nevertheless, among the chief rulers also many believed on him. But because of the Pharisees, they did not confess him, lest they should be put out of the synagogue. For they loved the praise of men more than the praise of God." Do you know why so many people say things against God and against his word today? Because they love the praise of men more than the praise of God. They'd rather satisfy the people around them than satisfy the God that made them. 44. Jesus cried and said, "He that believeth on me believeth not on me, but on him that sent me. And he that seeth me seeth him that sent me. I am come a light into the world, that whosoever believeth on me should not abide in darkness." Hallelujah.

47, if any man hear my words and believe not, I judge him not. For I came not to judge the world, but to save the world. You ready? Verse 48, he that rejecteth me, Jesus says, and receiveth not my words, hath one that judgeth him. The word that I have spoken, the same shall judge him in the last day. And I think Jesus made the comment over in John chapter 17, verse 17, as he prayed for his disciples. He asked the Father, sanctify them through thy truth. And he said, thy word is truth. And so if God's judgment, we are sure, the Bible says, that God's judgment is according to truth. If you have a King James Bible in your lap this morning, you've got God's standard of judgment for the whole world. It's not feelings, it's not opinions, it's not political correctness, it's not the way that society moves the line of what's moral and not moral. God said, here's the line, here's the judgment, here's the word, that's what I'm going to use to judgment in the last day. And we are sure that God's judgment is according to truth. Okay? So why is it important? Well, Satan and the world want to change God's word, do they not? They want to question God's word. Is that really what God meant? Just next time you hear that, say that's really what he meant. They want to cast doubt upon God's word, and they want to confuse God's word. And in Romans chapter 1, verse 25, those that would not retain God in their knowledge, and those that would not glorify God, and those that were not thankful, the Bible says they changed the truth of God into a lie. And you've got over 200 perversions of that on the market today, just trying to get people off on the wrong path. Praise God, he not only inspired his word, he preserved his word in the King James Bible, and you and I have the truth of God in our laps this morning. We have the judgment, the standard of judgment of God. We started a study on manuscript evidence with the boys this morning, and we were looking at the importance of the words of God, not just the message, but the words of God. The Bible says that every word of God is pure in Proverbs 30. And all the Bible correctors will tell you, well, you know, the message is basically the same. But I'm sorry, if you have a message that's made up of words and you change the words, the message has to change. Things that are different are not the same. And so God gives a warning. Come with me over here and then we're gonna wrap this thing up. Come with me to Proverbs 30. I know we got nursing home this afternoon. Proverbs chapter 30. There's a point to all this, by the way. Proverbs chapter 30. Look with me in verse 5 when you get there. Proverbs 30, verse 5. The Bible says, every word of God is pure. We believe that. He is a shield unto them that put their trust in him. Add thou not unto his words, lest he reprove thee and thou be found a liar. Do you know that's exactly what Eve did in Genesis chapter 3? God said, don't eat of that tree in the midst of the garden. Satan comes along, yea, hath God said. Eve says, we can't eat of it, we can't even touch it, lest we die. See the problem? God never said that. Come with me to Revelation 22. Revelation 22, God's wrapping it up. He's wrapping his Bible up. Revelation 22. He gives one more stern warning. Revelation 22 and verse 18. Revelation 22, 18, the Bible says, for I testify unto every man that heareth the words of the prophecy of this book, if any man shall add unto these things, God shall add unto him the plagues that are written in this book. And if any man shall take away from the words of the book of this prophecy, God shall take away his part out of the book of life, out of the holy city, and from the things which are written in this book. God thinks a lot of his word. His word is right. His word is pure. His word is not only inspired, but it is preserved.
It is forever settled in heaven. You know what that means? The judgments of God will never change. Let that sink in. The judgments of God will never change. It's always been a sin to lie. It will always be a sin to lie. I don't care about situational ethics. It's always been against God for men to commit adultery. It'll always be against God for men to commit adultery, whether they're your son or daughter or not. It's always been wrong to steal. It's always been a sin to dishonor God and to disobey your parents. And none of that's ever going to change, no matter what happens in this world. The word of God is forever settled in heaven. The judgments of God, we are sure, are according to truth, and that truth will forever be truth. 1 Corinthians chapter 2. Man, with so many people, the Bible's right until it tells them to do something they don't want to do. Then they try to figure out a way to get around it or explain it away, or their circumstance negates the Word of God. I'm sorry. The Word of God is according to truth, and His judgments are according to truth, and they're forever settled in heaven. They're not changing for you. You and I need to change for the Bible. 1 Corinthians chapter 2, verse 15. 1 Corinthians 2:15, but he that is spiritual does what? Judgeth all things. I know you live in a world today that just parrots the phrase, judge not. I am so sick and tired of hearing people that claim to be saved talk about people living in sin and sodomy and saying, well, it's not my place to judge. It is your place to judge. God said if you are a spiritual person, you will judge all things. Every day you and I wake up, we make judgment calls all throughout the day, hundreds of times a day. You judge what you're going to wear. You put it on, look in the mirror, and you judge, yeah, that works, or no, it doesn't work. You go eat a meal and go smile in the mirror, and you judge, that piece of pepper on my tooth is okay or it's not okay. You smell yourself and say it's okay or it's not okay. You get hungry and you have all the choices and you judge, Powell's is better than McDonald's, that's where I'm going. You understand? Those are simple illustrations, but the world doesn't want you to judge righteous judgment, because if you do, it puts them in condemnation. And God said, if you're spiritual, you're going to judge all things. Now, John chapter 7. John chapter 7. You're glad you came to church this morning. John chapter 7. John chapter 7, look at verse 22. I really wish I had more time to develop all this. John 7, well, come on back to verse 20. The people answered and said, thou hast a devil. You imagine people calling Jesus a devil? Who goeth about to kill thee? Jesus answered and said unto them, I have done one work, and y'all marvel. Moses therefore gave you circumcision, not because it is of Moses, but of the fathers. And ye on the Sabbath day circumcise a man. If a man on the Sabbath day receive circumcision, that the law of Moses should not be broken, are ye angry at me, because I have made a man every whit whole on the Sabbath day? And I would present to you today, this morning, Spring City Baptist Church, which is a greater sin? Circumcising a man on the Sabbath day or healing a man from a physical infirmity? And the Pharisees are mad at Jesus because he's healed a man from his physical infirmity. And they say, you're not supposed to work on the Sabbath day. And Jesus looks at them and says, you do work on the Sabbath day. Why can't I?
And the point is summed up.

up in verse 24. Jesus looks at those Pharisees and he says, judge not according to the appearance, but judge righteous judgment. Now, after all you've heard this morning, can righteous judgment be your opinion? No. Can righteous judgment be the whim of society? No. Can righteous judgment be based on your feelings at the time? No. Can righteous judgment be based on your circumstances at the time? No. Righteous judgment, we are sure, is according to truth. So when you and I fulfill what God said to do, judge righteous judgment, he that is spiritual judgeth all things. When we do that, church, listen to me this morning before we close. Your standard and my standard of judgment have to be God's standard of judgment. That is the word of truth. And if we judge according to our opinions, then we have judged according to the appearance. If we judge according to circumstances, then we've judged according to our to appearance. But if we judge according to truth, then we have judged righteous judgment. And we have done what God told us to do. We are sure the judgment of God is according to truth. I'm sure of it. How about you? And then, as we end, see, I tricked you, didn't I? As we end, everybody gets so up in arms about judging other people. And do you know the one person God said it's most important for you and I to judge is? Ourselves. 1 Corinthians 11:31, if we should judge ourselves, we should not be judged. And judgment must begin at the house of God. So you came to the house of God this morning, you learned how to judge righteously. Amen. What a blessing. Let's pray this morning. Father, thank you for the day. Thank you for your word. Lord, thank you for these people and for their attention. I understand, Father, that preaching like this is not popular. I understand it flies in the face of all the new age philosophies that quote unquote churches are built on these days. But Lord, we are sure here at Spring City. We're sure that your judgment is according to truth. And Lord, we know and understand that one day, every one of us in this sanctuary, every one of the people listening over the radio, one day we're all going to be judged by the standard of the Word of God. And we're going to give an account of ourselves individually to Jesus Christ. And Lord, help that to sober us up in these last days. God, help that to focus our attention on ourselves and the things that you need to fix in us more than the things that need to be fixed in our neighbor. God, help us to judge ourselves by that standard. Help us to judge righteous judgment when it comes to our life, Lord. That's what the Jews didn't do in Rome. They were going about to establish their own righteousness and would not submit themselves to the righteousness of God. Thank you for your word, Lord. Thank you for Jesus Christ loving us enough to die on the cross for the sins of the whole world. And Lord, it doesn't matter what anybody's done. If in repentance and faith they'll call out to you for the saving of their soul, you promised you'd save them. You promised you'd wash them white as snow. You promised they'd be born again and be a new creature in Christ Jesus. And so, Lord, help us to be faithful to give out the gospel every chance we get. We ask these things in Jesus' name. Let's stand this morning. Our heads are bowed, eyes are closed, the altar's open.

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1: Here's your WLRV weather forecast for Southwest Virginia. I'm TJ Matthews. For this afternoon, sunny skies and highs to 88 with feels like temperatures into the middle 90s, a slight chance of a late day thunderstorm. Rain becomes likely after midnight tonight with a partly cloudy low to 70. Rain redevelops, claps of thunder likely into your Monday afternoon, partly sunny tomorrow, high 86. With shower activity early Monday night, a cloudy overnight sky, send lows to 67. Sun returns for Tuesday with a dry sky and highs to 84. Sunny Wednesday, warmer, high 88. Thanks for listening to your weather source for Southwest Virginia, WLRV.

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1: Here's your WLRV weather forecast for Southwest Virginia. I'm TJ Matthews. For this afternoon, sunny skies and highs to 88 with feels like temperatures into the middle 90s, a slight chance of a late day thunderstorm. Rain becomes likely after midnight tonight with a partly cloudy low to 70. Rain redevelops, claps of thunder likely into your Monday afternoon, partly sunny tomorrow, high 86. With shower activity early Monday night, a cloudy overnight sky, send lows to 67. Sun returns for Tuesday with a dry sky and highs to 84. Sunny Wednesday, warmer, high 88. Thanks for listening to your weather source for Southwest Virginia, WLRV.

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1: Here's your WLRV weather forecast for Southwest Virginia. I'm TJ Matthews. For this afternoon, sunny skies and highs to 88 with feels like temperatures into the middle 90s, a slight chance of a late day thunderstorm. Rain becomes likely after midnight tonight with a partly cloudy low to 70. Rain redevelops, claps of thunder likely into your Monday afternoon, partly sunny tomorrow, high 86. With shower activity early Monday night, a cloudy overnight sky, send lows to 67. Sun returns for Tuesday with a dry sky and highs to 84. Sunny Wednesday, warmer, high 88. Thanks for listening to your weather source for Southwest Virginia, WLRV.

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1: Here's your WLRV weather forecast for Southwest Virginia. I'm John Biggs. For tonight, we'll have a slight chance of showers and thunderstorms, and a chance of showers and thunderstorms later, a low of 70. A chance of showers on Monday, then a chance of showers and thunderstorms, a high of 86. Monday night, showers likely, then a chance of showers, a low of 68. And Tuesday, mostly sunny skies, a high of 84. 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
1: Here's your WLRV weather forecast for Southwest Virginia. I'm John Biggs. For tonight, we'll have a slight chance of showers and thunderstorms, then a chance of showers and thunderstorms later, a low of 70. A chance of showers on Monday, then a

Chance of showers and thunderstorms, a high of 86. Monday night, showers likely, then a chance of showers, a low of 68. And Tuesday, mostly sunny skies, a high of 84. Thanks for listening to your weather source for Southwest Virginia, WLRV.

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1: Here's your WLRV weather forecast for Southwest Virginia. I'm John Biggs. For tonight, we'll have a slight chance of showers and thunderstorms, then a chance of showers and thunderstorms later, a low of 70. A chance of showers on Monday, then a chance of showers and thunderstorms, a high of 86. Monday night, showers likely, then a chance of showers, a low of 68. And Tuesday, mostly sunny skies, a high of 84. 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

59, right, Clara? Is that where we're going? 59. I believe that's right. Number 59.

0: Good, good singing tonight. Thanks for being here. Everybody have a good afternoon.
1: Yeah, glad to hear that. Looking forward to what the Lord has for us tonight. How many of you get the Lebanon news? How many of you read the Lebanon news? All right, I saw this, and this week it was given to me tonight. I figured we'll just go ahead and read it since it gives a victory for the Lord. Says, man objects to prayer at supervisor's meeting. It is customary for the Russell County Board of Supervisors to begin its meetings with prayer. That tradition came under fire on August 3rd when one individual voiced his disapproval. Shortly after, Chairman David Eaton called for the opening prayer and asked those praying to remember students, faculty, and staff as they returned to school. James Immel announced he was offended. Excuse me, I do not consent to you using a religious tradition, practice, or belief, or anything else in a meeting involving my governance, he said. You're out of order right now, Eaton replied, again calling for the prayer to begin. Immel walked out of the meeting room and returned after the prayer had concluded. The matter was brought up again by Immel during the citizens' comment portion of the agenda. Immel said prayer was inappropriate and made him uncomfortable. May I ask why you feel you have the authority to open a government meeting in a prayer, he asked. Eaton explained the citizens' comments portion of the agenda was not a question and answer session, and the board could not answer any questions put to it by any speaker regarding any issue during that time period. Immel wanted to know what gave the board the authority to open the meeting with prayer. The answer is the United States Supreme Court. Now, I don't know if somebody sent this to Sean to write or if he looked it up, but I appreciate him publishing this. Usually you're just going to get the disapproval and that's it. In the landmark 1983 case, Marsh versus Chambers, the court ruled that the Nebraska legislature's practice of opening meetings in prayer does not violate the United States Constitution's Establishment Clause. Y'all know what that is.

The ruling stated that the prayer before government meetings is deeply embedded in the history and tradition of this country, dating back to the first Congress. In 2014, the court made a similar ruling in the case Town of Greece versus Galloway. In that case, Susan Galloway and Linda Stevens sued the Town of Greece, New York. They claimed since the prayers were Christian, it violated their constitutional rights. The court ruled 5-4 that the legislative prayer is rooted in American historical tradition and does not require prayers to be entirely non-sectarian, and it does not coerce public participation. This means if the board elects to pray, they have the right to do so. Should someone object, they have the right to leave the room. During his address to the board, Emil said Christian prayer makes him as uncomfortable as an Islamic prayer would make Christians feel. He asked how the board would react if someone started a prayer with Allahu Akbar. That too has been described in federal court. In 2005, the United States Court of Appeals for the Fourth Circuit heard the case of Simpson versus Chesterfield County Board of Supervisors. Of course, it'd be in Virginia. Cynthia Simpson had sued the Chesterfield County Board of Supervisors because she had been excluded from opening the meetings with a Wiccan prayer. That's a witch prayer. The court ruled that the Chesterfield Board was not required to include Wicca or other traditions outside the scope of its non-sectarian Judeo-Christian-oriented prayers. And so if you see Sean, just tell him thanks for publishing the whole story. Amen. That's good. Amen. We live in a bubble. It's about getting ready to, it's getting poked. Yeah, that's right. That's right. Well, anyway, good to see y'all tonight. We'll welcome those over the radio waves. Glad you could tune in. And I sure appreciate you being here. And we'll look forward to a good night tonight. All right, let's have our fellows come on, take up our missions offering. Sure appreciate our church giving faithfully about, how many is it? I had it. Yeah, about 4 weeks, 5 weeks, 6 weeks, somewhere in there. All right. We got some folks coming to sing, so I'm going to get out of the way. All right, so as they get ready, Weston, pray for the offering, buddy, get us started tonight.

Amen, amen. All right, well, that would certainly constitute the goodness of the Lord, amen. I sure appreciate God's love and care and making the first move to reconcile sinful man with himself. You know, sometimes, if you're at odds with somebody, sometimes that's what you've got to do. You got to make the first move. Amen, preacher. I don't want to make the first move. What if God had had that attitude? We'd all be without hope, wouldn't we? And the Bible does say if brother's offended you, go to him and tell him. Got to make the first move to reconcile that thing. And so I appreciate the Lord doing that. He didn't have to. He chose to. And in doing so, he showed his impeccable character and his goodness toward mankind. As I mentioned this morning, as we ended the message, we talked about last Sunday, the wrath of God. And boy, aren't you glad that you're not appointed under wrath if you're saved tonight. Aren't you glad that the Lord's not going to put you through that? And so this morning, we looked at the judgment of God and how man has a standard of judgment and God has a standard of judgment. And if man would just line up his standard with God's standard, everything would be all right. And you and I that are saved, we need to make God's judgment our judgment, right? Not our own opinions, not because of circumstances and things like that. So hope that was a help to you this morning. Tonight, we're going to look at the goodness of God, and it'll all be positive for the most part. But there is something really finicky about human nature. And we're going to expose that tonight and hope that nobody here is thinking like that. And I ask the Lord to help us. So Romans chapter 2, verse 4, the Bible says this. Well, I'll tell you what, let's come back and read to verse 1 just so we can get the continuation of that thought. Bible says, verse 1, Therefore thou art inexcusable, O man, whosoever thou art that judgest. For wherein thou judgest another, thou condemnest thyself. For thou that judgest doest the same things. But we are sure, I am, how about you? We are sure that the judgment of God is according to truth against them which commit such things. And thinkest thou this, O man, that judgest them which do such things and doest the same, that thou shalt escape the judgment of God? I think everybody here knows nobody escapes the judgment of God. Every person's going to stand either at the judgment seat of Christ or at the great white throne judgment. Every man, every woman will give an account of themselves to God personally, one-on-one. Man, that's a sobering thought, amen. Sobering thought. Verse 4. Or despisest thou the riches of his goodness and forbearance and long-suffering, not knowing that the goodness of God leadeth thee to repentance? And so let's pray tonight and ask God to help us. Father, we love you. Thank you for the good day. Lord, it's really enjoyable to go out and see the folks at the nursing home. We missed many of our familiar faces today, Lord, and trust that they're okay, and maybe they got to go home. And we know a few were in the hospital, and pray you'd heal them up, Lord, and help them in their lives. But now, Lord, as we're gathered back together here at the church house, I pray that you'll help us. Lord, that you'll focus our minds and hearts upon what you have to say to us. And Lord, that we would understand just why you're so good. And Lord, why you forbear and why you suffer long with sinners and with folks that are rebellious and disobedient, Lord. And thank you for this quality that you have, Lord. Thank you for this character trait. But Lord, please, please, God, don't let us be presumptuous with it. Lord, please don't let us exploit it and abuse it. But God, that we would understand how this fits into your plan of salvation. And Lord, as we witness to folks, that we would let them know about your goodness. I pray that you'll help the preaching tonight to be in demonstration of the Spirit and of power. Pray that the Word of God will have free course, be mixed with faith, that it might be profitable and effectual in our lives. And it's in Jesus' name we pray. Amen. The goodness of God. We've seen these previous messages
dealing with the wrath of God and the judgment of God. And that judgment of God and wrath of God is upon sin and lost sinners, obviously. And ultimately, God's wrath and God's judgment are poured out, but only after his goodness and forbearance and long-suffering have been exhausted. God says it is his goodness, it is his long-suffering, it is his forbearance that should lead men to repentance. We would sit here tonight and say, I think the wrath of God ought to lead men to repentance. I think the coming judgment of God ought to lead men to repentance. And that would be our human reasoning. I'm glad God's wiser than we are. Glad God knows better than we do. And so he says it's his goodness and forbearance and long-suffering that should lead men to repentance. And the human reasoning then is the problem. Just like we saw this morning, man has his own standard of judgment. It's usually himself. And people that don't line up with him, he's better than they are, and all those kinds of things. And so tonight, I want you to see how men respond to God's wrath and judgment being poured out and the fact that it did not lead them to repentance. And then I want you to see the fallacy of the mindset that we as human beings tend to have regarding God's goodness and long-suffering and forbearance, which also tends to not lead men to repentance. But God says it should, okay? So let's look at this about wrath tonight and his judgment not leading men to repentance. Come to Genesis chapter 4. Genesis chapter 4. We don't get four chapters into God's word and sin has already showed up. Obviously, we know it came in Genesis chapter 3 by one man's sin entered into the world and death by sin. And so death passed upon all men for that all have sinned. We know that Eve disobeyed God and gave to Adam. He disobeyed God. But we get to chapter 4. And the disobedience turns to murder. We get to chapter 4 and a rebellious heart shows up and it costs the life of an innocent man. Cain and Abel were the two boys born to Adam and Eve, and they're of some age now and they're out in the field, and no doubt Adam has told them about sacrificing to God and bringing something to God to show their thankfulness and their appreciation to God for blessing them. And Abel, he's a shepherd and he's got all the flocks of sheep, and boy, Lord's just making them things pop out two and three at a time. And Cain's over there tilling the ground, and he's got the county fair world record pumpkin each year. He's the only one in it, but he's got it. And things are just going along, and Abel brings us, it comes time to bring this sacrifice, and Abel brings a sacrifice of the lamb, the best of his flock. And God has respect unto Abel's sacrifice. And Cain likewise brings the best of the fruits and vegetables that he's grown out there in the field and tended to. And God does not accept Cain's offering. And Cain gets mad at God. And as they're out in the field the next couple of days, he's talking with Abel. And he's probably asking Abel, why do you think God accepted your offering, didn't accept my offering? And anyway, however the conversation went, Cain got mad enough that he rose up and he killed his brother. He murdered him.

And God has to step in. We'll pick up reading in Genesis chapter 4, verse 9. The Bible says, "The Lord said unto Cain, where is Abel thy brother? And he said, I know not, liar." You see how this sin thing just keeps rolling? It was disobedience by mom and dad, and then it's murder, rebellion, bad attitude, lying to God and the boys. That's a bad deal. And he goes on to say, "I know not, am I my brother's keeper?" Getting a sassy attitude with God, probably not advisable. Amen. And he said, "What hast thou done?" Now, did God know what he did? Sure, he knew what he did. What's he trying to do? He's trying to get Cain to confess the sin. Because you cannot get reconciliation and restoration without confession and repentance. And so he goes on and says, "What hast thou done? The voice of thy brother's blood crieth unto me from the ground. And now art thou cursed from the earth, which hath opened her mouth to receive thy brother's blood from thy hand. When thou tillest the ground, it shall not henceforth yield unto thee her strength. A fugitive and a vagabond shalt thou be in the earth." So here's God's judgment, yes? Here's God's punishment. Is it righteous? Amen. Is it good? Yeah. Is it what it's supposed to be? Absolutely. Is it fair? Yeah. Is it what Cain deserves? That's sort of a trick question. What does he deserve? He deserves to have his blood shed. But God, in his mercy and his grace, even though he puts out judgment to Cain, he does not exact of him what his sin demands. And what's Cain's response? Cain said unto the Lord, verse 12, "My punishment is greater than I can bear." It's a wonder God didn't just send a lightning bolt right there and put him 6 feet under. I'm serious. How could you murder somebody and have this attitude toward God, and then God doles out the punishment, and you come back shaking your fist at God and telling him that he's unrighteous? But that's exactly what people do when God pours out his wrath and judgment and punishment in their life. They look to God and shake their fist and say, "You're not being fair." Would everybody with me agree in here tonight, life's not fair? And if life was fair, every one of us in this room would be hanging on a cross. That's what's fair. And so here's God, he's doling out punishment, right? Galatians 6:7, "Be not deceived, God is not mocked, for whatsoever man soweth, that shall he also reap. He that soweth to the flesh shall of the flesh reap corruption, he that soweth to the Spirit shall of the Spirit reap life everlasting." Is God not a fair God? And yet here's Cain receiving the punishment of his sin and looking at God and saying, "You're unrighteous. My punishment is greater than I can bear." And he goes on to say, "Behold, thou hast driven me out this day from the face of the earth, and from thy face shall I be hid. And I shall be as a fugitive and a vagabond in the earth. It shall come to pass that every one that findeth me shall slay me." Well, that's what you deserve, pal. And the Lord said unto him, "Therefore, whosoever slayeth Cain, vengeance shall be taken on him sevenfold." And the Lord set a mark upon Cain, lest any finding him should kill him. So we would think that God's punishment and judgment of sin would lead men to repentance, but it didn't with Cain. He got more upset with God. He got more sideways with God. So you fast forward now, we won't turn there, but if you come to Exodus, again, don't turn there. If you come into Exodus and God's going to save Moses from Pharaoh's decree about murdering all the babies. And he's going to raise up Moses, and Moses is going to come and take the children of Israel out of the land of Egypt at God's bidding. And so God sends him down. You know how his life goes. I won't take time to go through all that, up until the Lord meets him at the burning bush in the wilderness. And he tells him what he wants him to do.
And so Moses and Aaron go back to Pharaoh, and they say to Pharaoh, they walk in and say, the God of heaven says, let my people go. And Pharaoh's heart gets hardened, doesn't it? And God begins to send plagues upon this man, upon this nation that's probably one of the richest nations on the face of the earth at that time, because the Jews are down there, and wherever the Jews tend to go, God tends to bless them. And so nonetheless, they're down there, and plague after plague, the frogs are in the oven, the water's in blood, and the hail's coming down and killing all of the Egyptian livestock, but it's not hurting the Jewish livestock, and of the flies and the lice and the boil. I mean, all the plagues that God poured out on that nation, and every single time you would think Pharaoh would say, that's enough, God, we're sorry, just do what you need to do. But every time he got harder and harder and harder, because the wrath and the judgment of God being poured out upon Pharaoh did not soften his heart to repentance, it hardened his heart to rebellion. Even to the point where God has to kill his own firstborn son. Interesting, isn't it? Pharaoh's going to have all the Hebrew boys killed, and God takes his. And he so hardens his heart that even after they're gone, some of his captains come to him and say, Pharaoh, what'd you do? Why'd you let him go? We got to go get him back. We'll never be able to finish, you know, pyramid number 47 over here. And so here they go, hardened heart again, running after him. And God says, I told you to leave him alone. And they get through that Red Sea, and God crashes those waves and that water back in there and kills them all. I'm just telling you, there's another example of God's judgment and wrath being poured out and the heart being hardened to rebellion. Revelation chapter 16. This would be probably a really good time just to remind the church, number one, we don't experience God's wrath. Hallelujah for that. But we are God's children. And God said as a faithful father that he would chasten us. So what's your attitude towards God's chastening? How's your attitude toward God when you ask something and yearning in your heart and soul for him to give you something or do something in your life or take away something health-wise, maybe perhaps, and the answer comes back as no? Or the answer just is non-existent. It's just silent. How do you handle that? You know, a toddler that gets told no and throws a temper tantrum, we sort of expect that, but that needs to be dealt with. A teenager that's told no and throws a temper tantrum is a big problem. Somebody in their 30s and 40s, when they're asking God for something and he doesn't give it to them, they say, well, fine, I'm just going to go ahead and get it myself. They're going to be sideways with God real quick. How we take God's chastening and God's direction in our life to tell us no is very, very important, church. It's very important. It certainly should not cause you to get hard against God. Amen? It shouldn't cause us to get angry at God and shake our fist at God and tell him he's unfair and he's unrighteous. Revelation 16, let's begin reading in verse 1. We're looking at examples in the Bible where God's wrath and judgment is poured out, and it does not lead men to repentance. Revelation 16, verse 1, I heard a great voice out of the temple saying to the seven angels, go your ways and pour out the vials of the wrath of God upon the earth. This is during the tribulation time. I won't be here. I'm not going to experience God's wrath. But watch the effect. The first went forth and poured out his vial upon the earth, and there fell a noisome and grievous sore upon the men which had the mark of the beast and upon them which worshipped his image. The second angel poured out his vial upon the sea, and it became as blood, as the blood of a dead man. Every living soul died in the sea. The third angel poured out his vial upon the rivers and fountains of waters, and they became blood. And I heard the angel of the waters say, thou art righteous, O Lord, which art and wast and shall be, because thou hast judged thus. Well, the angel knows what to say. Six, for they have

shed the blood of saints and prophets. Now hast given them blood to drink, for they are worthy. Whatsoever a man soweth, that shall he also reap. It's just an unchangeable law of God. 7. I heard another out of the altar say, even so, Lord God Almighty, true and righteous are thy judgments. And the fourth angel poured out his vial upon the sun, and power was given unto him to scorch men with fire. Ouch. Men were scorched with great heat. Now you would think, boils all over you, every piece of water that you could ever drink turned to blood, and sunburn like you've never had in your life. You'd think somebody would get a hold of God and say, we're sorry. Look at the effect. Verse 9, and blasphemed the name of God. This is the fourth out of seven plagues, seven vials. It took them four to say anything to God. But when they finally opened their mouth and talked to God, they cursed him. They blasphemed him because of his wrath and judgment being poured out upon them. Okay? And they repented not. End of verse 9. They repented not. See, God's wrath and judgment doesn't lead men to repentance. 10, the fifth angel poured out his vial upon the seat of the beast, and his kingdom was full of darkness, and they gnawed their tongues for pain. I can't even imagine, can you? Think maybe they'd call out to God and say, that's enough, we're sorry. Verse 11, and blasphemed the God of heaven because of their pains and their sores, and repented not of their deeds. And the sixth angel poured his vial upon the great river Euphrates, and the water thereof was dried up, that the way of the kings of the earth might be prepared. And I saw three unclean spirits like frogs come out of the mouth of the dragon, out of the mouth of the beast, out of the mouth of the false prophet. They are the spirits of devils working miracles, which go forth unto the kings of the earth and of the whole world to gather them to the battle of the great day of God Almighty. Behold, I come as a thief. Blessed is he which that watcheth and keepeth his garments, lest he walk naked and they see his shame. And he gathered them together into the place called in the Hebrew tongue Armageddon, the Valley of Megiddo. And the seventh angel poured out his vial into the air, and there came a great voice out of the temple of heaven from the throne, saying, it is done. And there were voices and thunders and lightnings, and there was a great earthquake, such as was not since men were upon the earth, so mighty an earthquake and so great. And the great city was divided into three parts, and the cities of the nations fell, and great Babylon came in remembrance before God to give unto her the cup of the wine of the fierceness of his wrath. And every island fled away, and the mountains were not found. And there fell upon men a great hail out of heaven, every stone about the weight of a talent. And you'd think by now, this is the end. This is the seventh. If they're going to repent, now's the time. And men blasphemed God because of the plague of the hail, for the plague thereof was exceeding great. Sad, isn't it? It's sad. Why is God's wrath being poured out? Why is God's judgment being poured out? Not because he's unfair, not because he's a respecter of persons. We know he's no respecter of persons. We know God is very fair. He's given ample warning, has he not? He's given ample opportunity to repent. Jesus preached, except you repent, you shall all likewise perish. And the Bible tells us in 2 Peter 3:9 that God is not willing that any should perish, but that all should come to repentance. And it tells us that the Lord is long-suffering. And he's waiting. And he's extending the offer every day for people to have an opportunity to miss the wrath and the judgment of God. And so when this is poured out in Revelation 16,
It's not like God just got up one morning and said, all right, that's it, in a fit of temper, just pours it all out. No, this has been coming for thousands of years. If the rapture happens today, men will have no hope, no chance, no other opportunity that we know of who've heard the gospel to change that position. Now, we know there are some in the tribulation time that get saved, but the Bible makes it very clear in 2 Thessalonians that those who heard the gospel and rejected it, that when the church is raptured, they'll be damned. So God, right now, August, what's today's date? 16th, 2026, Jesus Christ right now is being long-suffering. Right now, he is forbearing. He is withholding his wrath and judgment right now, just hoping people get saved, just hoping somebody would repent and turn to him today. And he's been good to every single person on the face of this earth, saved and unsaved, but particularly those that are lost. Every morning they wake up, they are experiencing a measure of the goodness of God, and it ought to lead them to repentance. Every morsel of food they put in their mouth, it ought to lead them to repentance. They're experiencing a measure of the goodness of God. Every time that heart beats and sends blood coursing through that body full of oxygen to allow them to go and do whatever they're going to do that day, they are experiencing a measure of the goodness of God, and it ought to lead them to repentance. The fact that God has not immediately killed them and put them in hell. That they've got one more day, one more chance, one more hour, one more church service. And Jesus is just patiently waiting because he's not willing that any should perish, but that all should come to repentance. And so we see the wrath of God and the judgment of God doesn't do much to bring men to repentance. In fact, it tends to harden the hearts. But here's the danger with the goodness and the forbearance and the long-suffering of God. Come with me to Ecclesiastes chapter 8. I am glad for this characteristic of God. I am glad that God is compassionate and gentle. David said it was the gentleness of God that made him great. Because David knew even before he came into the palace, David knew even before he stepped out on the field with Goliath, David knew he was a sinner. And David knew God had a right to kill him. Can we just agree on that tonight? All of us in this room have sinned before God. And God has a right to take every single one of us out. And if he did that, he'd be righteous in doing so. The wages of sin is death. It only takes one. Okay. Ecclesiastes 8. Here's the danger. Here's the danger in God's goodness and forbearance and long-suffering. Verse 11. Because sentence against an evil work is not executed speedily. Therefore, the heart of the sons of men is fully set in them to do evil. Everyone in this room has committed a sin. You've done something you should not have done. And you did not get caught immediately. You did not immediately suffer the consequence for that sin or that wrongdoing. And because we live in a fallen human natured body, sin-natured body, and our mind still has a little bit of carnality to it, when that happened, we did that thing that the preacher said not to do. We did that thing the Bible said not to do. We did that thing that our parents said not to do or our grandparents said not to do. And I did not immediately get caught like everybody warned me about. I did not immediately die like everybody warns me about. What happens in my heart, what happened in your heart, is we were emboldened to do it a second time.
Amen, preacher.

Bible, and it's just a good, safe policy to not even touch it. Don't even look at it, the Bible says. Amen? But I'll tell these kids, eighth graders, ninth graders, I'll say, listen, we'll tell you guys, we'll warn you, you've been warned since day one not to drink alcohol. So some of you have already done it, and you can watch their heads drop. But I'll say this. Let's say you get invited to a party, and you go to that party, and you're offered your first drink of alcohol, and you know, man, Tater Man said not to do this. Mom and Dad's warned against it. My youth pastor just preached against it on Sunday. Ah, man. But I want to be cool. I want these people to like me. And I say, so against your better judgment, you take that and you drink your first drink of alcohol. And I say, what's going to happen to you? And some of the kids will raise their hands and say, you'll be an alcoholic the rest of your life. And I say, nope. Not necessarily. You'll die. You'll die on the way home driving. Nope, not necessarily. Not from one drink. I said, what's going to happen to you? And they kind of think for a second. And I say, you know, I'm going to tell you what's going to happen to you. Nothing. And I said, that's the problem. Because you'll go against what everybody's told you to do. And you won't immediately suffer the consequence for it. Now you think all those people are just weirdos. You think all those people don't have a clue what they're talking about. And I said, but that drink will embolden you for the next drink and for the next drink. And before long, you're thumbing your nose to everybody that loves you and cares about you. And you're just sucking it down. I said, then it's going to get you. But because sentence against an evil work is not executed speedily. Therefore, the hearts of the sons of men is fully set in them to do evil. And it's just our human nature. When we do something we shouldn't do and we don't get caught, we're going to do it again. And so to all the kids here tonight, take note, mom and dad are going to find out. And if mom and dad never find out, God knows. And that's the one that ought to bother you. God knows. Last night in America, it's untold how many people got drunk and did things they should have never done. They dishonored their bodies between themselves all over America on Saturday night. Some of them got up and came to church this morning. Most of them hung over a toilet this morning. And do you know that when they woke up, God still had their heart beating? Do you know when they finally got themselves cleaned up and together, they put food in their mouth because there's a God in heaven who's good. And he was forbearing with them. And he is long-suffering with them because he does not want them to perish. He wants them to come to repentance. And God knows if I exact my wrath and judgment upon that sinner, their eternity is sealed. And so God forbears his wrath. He forbears that judgment for a time, hoping somebody get a gospel witness to them, hoping that they'll stop pursuing that sin and start pursuing God, hoping that they never have to go to the eternal flames of hell that were prepared for the devil and his angels. I'm telling you, that's a good God. And people in their heart, in their conscience, in their soul, they know they're sinning against God. And the fact that they're able to wake up the next day and carry on as if nothing happened ought to break their heart. It ought to break their will. It ought to cause them to turn in repentance to God and say, I'm sorry, God. Thank you for not killing me on the spot. Because you know, the first time that you and I sinned, if God had exacted that judgment right then, our eternity sealed. I praise God being patient with a 9-year-old boy. I praise God being patient with a 43-year-old man. He's had to have a whole lot more patience since then. But anyway, it's the goodness and the forbearance and the long-suffering of God that ought to bring men to repentance.
but because sentence against an evil world

work is not executed speedily. Therefore, the hearts of the sons of men is fully set in them to do evil. Look at Psalm 94 with me. Psalm 94. Says the attitude that some folks get as they abuse and act presumptuously upon the goodness and forbearance and long-suffering of God. Psalm 94, verse 1, the Bible says, O Lord God, to whom vengeance belongeth, O God, to whom vengeance belongeth, show thyself. Lift up thyself, thou judge of the earth, render a reward to the proud. Lord, how long shall the wicked triumph? You ever felt that way? You ever maybe just get a little bit frustrated with God because he doesn't take vengeance when you want him to take vengeance? I do. I'm going to be honest. I do. There's situations and things. I think, Lord, how can you let that happen? Just blaspheming your name and running your name in the ground. Lord, how can you let that go on? And the Holy Ghost says, because I'm long-suffering. And then you got to make sure your heart don't get like Jonah's heart. We won't get into that. That's a whole other topic tonight. How long, verse 4, shall they utter and speak hard things, and all the workers of iniquity boast themselves? They break in pieces thy people, O Lord, and afflict thine heritage. They slay the widow and the stranger, and murder the fatherless. Yet they say, here's the attitude of those that are just abusing God's grace. You ready? Yet they say, the Lord shall not see. Neither shall the God of Jacob regard it. What foolishness. God sees it all. It's all naked and open unto God. But here's the human nature. You ready? God, okay, here's what people say. God saw me do it, and God didn't stop me, and God didn't punish me. He must be okay with it. And he ain't okay with it. Be not deceived. God is not mocked. For whatsoever a man soweth, that shall he also reap. And the second law of sowing and reaping is it always takes time for those seeds to grow into a harvest. Oh, God's just. He's righteous. He's holy. He will exact that vengeance. But it may not be in the time frame you think it'll be in. Let's see here. Let's keep reading. Verse 8, understand, ye brutish among the people, and ye fools, when will you be wise? He that planted the ear, that's God, amen, shall he not hear? He that formed the eye, shall he not see? He that chastiseth the heathen, shall he not correct? He that teacheth man knowledge, shall he not know? The Lord knoweth the thoughts of man, that they are vanity. I'd say that is a vain thought to think God doesn't care. It is a vain thought to think God doesn't see and God doesn't hear. Oh, he does. But if he's not exacted wrath and vengeance and judgment yet, you, my friend, are experiencing the goodness and the forbearance and the long-suffering of God. And that ought to break your heart. That ought to cause you to repent and call out to God to save your soul. Listen, before the cup gets filled up anymore. Well, let's come back to Romans chapter 2. The Bible says in verse 4, Romans chapter 2, verse 4, again, these first three chapters of this book, for the most part, are written to people that are lost or to make sure that they're saved and trusting in the right thing. And God is laying the groundwork, and he is concluding that all have sinned, Jew and Gentile, bond and free, barbarian and sick, all have sinned and come short of the glory of God. And he says, verse 4, or despisest thou? That's a sharp word, you know. That word despise is a strong word.
That word despise means to have the lowest opinion of. And when you think about that, what the verse is, it's talking about God's goodness and forbearance and long suffering. Who in their right mind would have a low opinion of that? Well, those that presumptuously sin upon God's grace and mercy. Those that continue in their sin, although punishment hasn't been doled out in a fast manner in their own time frame, they're just filling it up and they despise the goodness of God. They take the blessing that God gave them that day of food and air and life and health, and they just rub it in his face as they sin against him more. That's how you despise the goodness of God. Despisest thou the riches of his goodness and forbearance and long suffering. What a sad, sad thing. That God has not yet punished men and punished evildoers. I'm telling you, church, it ought to break their heart. Psalm 103. Come there with me. Psalm 103. I like coming to this psalm from time to time and just reminding myself how big my God is and how little I am. So be a good psalm tonight if you, maybe in your heart, you've kind of gotten sideways with God and feel like God's not been fair with you. I want you to come read this psalm again tonight before you go to bed. Psalm 103, verse 1, the Bible says, "Bless the Lord, O my soul. And all that is within me, bless his holy name. Bless the Lord, O my soul, and forget not all his benefits." Well, he daily loads with benefits, amen. "Who forgiveth all thine iniquities?" You saved tonight, your sins are gone. That's worth blessing the name of God over, amen. "And who forgiveth all thine iniquities, who healeth all thy diseases, who redeemeth thy life from destruction, praise the Lord, who crowneth thee with loving kindness and tender mercies, who satisfieth thy mouth with good things so that thy youth is renewed like the eagles. The Lord executeth righteousness and judgment for all that are oppressed. He made known his ways unto Moses, his acts unto the children of Israel. The Lord is merciful." Amen. "And gracious," yes, he is. "Slow to anger," thank you, Lord. "Plenteous," the Bible says, "in mercy," hallelujah. "He will not always chide, neither will he keep his anger forever." Verse 10, "He hath not dealt with us after our sins." And everybody in this room tonight, I'll say amen to that. Look what he says. "Nor rewarded us according to our iniquities." Because if he had, we'd have no hope. And even now that I'm saved, and even now that you're saved, we deserve it a whole lot worse than what we have. We've gotten in the habit a little bit around here of saying, people ask you, "How you doing?" You say, "Better than I deserve." Guys, that's out of Psalm 103, verse 10. God has not repaid Nathan Brown what he owes because of his grace and mercy. And praise the Lord Jesus Christ, I will not suffer one second in the flames of hell because of my salvation and my faith in my Savior. It's not anything that I've done. It's all that he's done. But he's promised, he has washed me as white as snow, and I am not appointed to wrath, but to obtain salvation by Jesus Christ. Amen. Hallelujah, what a Savior. Amen. But oh, the goodness and forbearance and longsuffering of God gets misunderstood every day for God's apathy, or for God's approval. And both of those thoughts are very dangerous. Because one day the goodness runs out. One day the forbearance runs out. One day the long suffering runs out.

is over. And while God does not take pleasure in the death of the wicked, He will exact judgment and wrath and vengeance upon evildoers. So to anyone who's listening to my voice, maybe here tonight, I think most of you are probably saved, as far as I know, but anybody listening to my voice tonight, if you've not yet been born again, and you sit in this sanctuary or listening over the radio, sitting in your home or in your vehicle, and you are dead in trespasses and sins, you've never been saved, never placed your faith in Jesus Christ, never confessed your sins to Him, to have Him forgive you. If that's you tonight, my friend, God's goodness and forbearance and long-suffering is being extended to you right now. And the whole reason God's doing that is not so you can keep sinning, but that you might repent and be born again. If you are saved tonight, every one of us in this room that's saved has committed some sin after we got saved. Praise God, I'm kept by the power of God. And maybe you didn't immediately suffer a consequence for that. Maybe God didn't wear you out over the bedpost over that. Just understand, He's not okay with that sin. He's not just going to look past it forever. It could just be His goodness and His forbearance and His long-suffering with His own children that would, listen, that would lead them back to a place of repentance. Not to be born again, but to have a right fellowship and relationship with God. It is our iniquities that separate us between us and our God. If we regard iniquity in our heart, David said, the Lord will not hear me. So don't be guilty, church, of abusing and acting presumptuously upon God's goodness and forbearance and long-suffering. Keep a short list with God. If we confess our sins, He is faithful and just to forgive us our sins and to cleanse us from all unrighteousness. Don't keep filling up that cup. Don't keep going down the wrong path just because God hasn't stopped you or because God hasn't, you know, yanked a knot in your chain yet. Don't be presumptuous like that. Let the goodness and the forbearance and the long-suffering of God keep you close to Him. There's a whole lot more that we could read in that chapter, but we won't. And I think we'll just stop right there. Let's pray. Father, thank You for the night. Thank You for Your word. Lord, thank You for this great warning. But Lord, what a great reminder we have tonight of Your goodness and Your forbearance and Your long-suffering. Father, help us that are saved to live a life that pleases You. God, help us that are saved to tell those who are not saved that You've been good to them, that You've extended forbearance and long-suffering to them in hopes that they would repent and be born again. Lord, if somebody thinks that Your forbearance is Your approval of their sin, God, help us to set them right. Help us to tell them the truth. And Lord, I pray if anybody in our church or listening over the radio has been confused about that, Lord, that tonight they would understand it is a fearful thing to fall into the hands of the living God. And Lord, Your chastening is not pleasant, but it's necessary. And it's necessary when we act presumptuously upon Your goodness and forbearance and long-suffering. So Lord, thank You for Your word. Thank You for Your Bible. Thank You for this church. Pray You'll take the word now and help it to find a resting place in the heart of Your people. We'd mix it with faith that it might be profitable and effectual in our lives. It's in Jesus' name we pray. Amen. Amen. All right, radio audience, thanks for tuning in, staying with us tonight. Hope you have a good evening.

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1: Here's your WLRV weather forecast for Southwest Virginia. I'm Kelly Wild. For the rest of the morning, a slight chance of showers and thunderstorms, a low of 69. As we head into the day, a slight chance of showers and thunderstorms in the afternoon, otherwise partly sunny in 86. Showers and thunderstorms likely tonight, a low of 68. For Tuesday, partly sunny, 84 the afternoon high. Tuesday night, a mostly clear sky, low of 63. Wednesday, sunny in 87. Thursday, has a chance of rain in 84. Thanks for listening to your weather source for Southwest Virginia, WLRV.